0: Good day. Radyo Pilipinas World Service can also be heard on shortwave broadcasts through the shortwave facilities of the United States Agency for Global Media or Voice of America on the following shortwave frequencies: 15.640 MHz, 17.750 MHz, and 21.720 MHz. I'm Leo Magpayo and this is Dateline Malacanang. Philippine President Ferdinand R. Marcos Jr. is leading the inspection Friday of the newly reconstructed Felipe Abrigo Memorial Hospital, or FAMH, in Barangay Poblacion, Ward 9A, Giwan, Eastern Samar Province. The reopening marks a major milestone for the hospital, which endured more than a decade of recovery after Super Typhoon Yolanda destroyed its original facility in November 2013. Since then, FAMH continued operations from a temporary site in Barangay Cantahay while reconstruction was underway. The rebuilding was made possible through a $8.7 million grant from the Korea International Cooperation Agency, or COICA, 200 million pesos secured by then Senator Sonny Angara, and more than 109 million pesos from the provincial government of Eastern Samar. FAMH functions as a 12-bed authorized level 1 public hospital, serving residents of Giwan, Balingiga, and the island barangays of Giwan. The reconstructed facility now offers services in emergency medicine, internal medicine, general surgery, clinical laboratory, pediatrics, obstetrics, and gynecology and radiology. Looking ahead, the hospital's five-year development plan includes the establishment of a hemodialysis unit, intensive care unit or ICU, CT scan, mammography, and laparoscopy services, further expanding its capacity to deliver modern healthcare to Eastern Samar communities. Later in the morning, the chief executive will travel to Catbalogan City to inspect the Walang Gutom Kitchen in Region 8, rather Region 13, located at the Samar Provincial Youth Development Center. Hosted at Alfreda's Bed and Breakfast along 7th Avenue, Barangay Poblacion 13, the initiative is part of the government's flagship campaign against hunger and malnutrition. The program aims to provide sustainable food support to vulnerable communities, reinforcing the administration's pledge to ensure walang gutom, or in English, no hunger across the country.
1: Dateline, Malacanang.

0: Philippine President Ferdinand R. Marcos Jr. welcomed the Filipino analog astronauts during a courtesy call at the President's Hall in Malacañang Palace on Thursday. The meeting brought together the Philippine Space Agency, or PhilSA, and the Filipino analog astronauts to discuss the country's growing role in space science and technology, with a focus on analog missions, upcoming PhilSA programs, and preparations for eventual human space flight. One of the key initiatives highlighted was the PhilSA Analog Habitat Waypoint, or ANAHAW, a university-based analog mission designed to simulate space conditions here on Earth. ANAHAW aims to strengthen Filipino capabilities in human spaceflight research and mission operations, giving scientists and engineers practical training that mirrors the challenges of space exploration. President Marcos underscored the importance of investing in space technology, noting its applications in communications, disaster response, and national development. The courtesy call reflects the administration's broader vision of positioning the Philippines as an active contributor to global space exploration while inspiring the next generation of Filipino innovators.
1: Dateline, Malacañang.
0: Philippine President Ferdinand R. Marcos Jr. formally received the credentials of Dutch Ambassador Roderick Walls in a ceremony at Malacañang Palace on Thursday. In his remarks, Ambassador Walls underscored the 75-year foundation of Philippine-Netherlands relations, reaffirming his country's commitment to the international legal order, the peaceful settlement of disputes, the rule of law, and the protection of human rights and freedoms. President Marcos welcomed Ambassador Walls to the Philippines, expressing optimism about the continued strength of bilateral ties. He highlighted the partnership's roots in a shared maritime heritage and common values of democracy, human rights, and the rule of law. The president also pointed to the robust economic cooperation between the two nations, noting opportunities to expand collaboration in trade and investment, water management, transportation, and infrastructure development. Both President Marcos and Walls acknowledge the enduring people-to-people connections, particularly the societal and economic contributions of Filipinos in the Netherlands, including those serving aboard Dutch-flagged vessels. Ambassador Walls, a seasoned career diplomat, previously held postings in China, Brazil, Japan, Iran, Saudi Arabia, and Angola, bringing extensive international experience to his new role in Manila.
1: Dateline, Malacañang.
0: Meanwhile, Philippine President Ferdinand R. Marcos Jr. also formally received the credentials of Swiss Ambassador Edgar Christoph Dorig in a ceremony at Malacañang Palace on Thursday. The event underscored the enduring political and economic ties between the Philippines and Switzerland, strengthened by historical connections that continue to resonate today. Among these links is the legacy of national hero José Rizal, who spent time in Switzerland and translated Friedrich Schiller's William Tell into Tagalog, introducing Filipinos to ideals of freedom, civic responsibility, and self-determination. The Philippines and Switzerland are preparing to mark the 70th anniversary of diplomatic relations next year, a milestone seen as an opportunity to expand cooperation across multiple sectors. Both sides emphasize the warmth of their relationship, anchored on shared values and mutual respect. The ceremony also highlighted the confidence that Ambassador Dorig's tenure in Manila will further strengthen bilateral ties, building on decades of collaboration and cultural exchange.
1: Dateline, Malacañang.
0: Philippine First Lady Liza Araneta Marcos has joined a global coalition led by United States First Lady Melania Trump aimed at expanding children's access to technology and education while protecting them from online dangers. Araneta Marcos announced her participation in the Fostering the Future Together coalition after attending a luncheon with Trump and fellow first spouses at the St. Regis Hotel in New York. She emphasized the coalition's shared goal of ensuring children have opportunities to learn and thrive while staying safe in an increasingly digital world. Launched by Trump during the 80th United Nations General Assembly in 2025, the initiative brings together first spouses and leaders to promote children's well-being through education, innovation, and technology. Its focus areas include artificial intelligence in education, digital literacy, online safety, and partnerships with technology companies to expand access to tools for children, parents, and educators. The White House said the coalition now counts 57 member nations, with first spouses working alongside their governments to explore technology-based educational opportunities and measures to protect children online. Araneta Marcos is expected to host a Fostering the Future Together event during the Philippines' hosting of the Association of Southeast Asian Nations, or ASEAN Summit, later this year, underscoring Manila's commitment to advancing child protection and digital education in the region.
1: Dateline, Malacañang.
0: In other news, the Local Government Support Fund, or LGSF, has been reaffirmed as a program implemented in line with the General Appropriations Act, or GAA, approved by Congress. During plenary deliberations on the proposed 2027 national budget, Bataan 2nd District Representative and House Appropriations Committee Senior Vice Chair Albert Garcia emphasized that the executive branch is carrying out the LGSF strictly within the framework passed by both chambers of Congress. The Department of Budget and Management, or DBM, administers the fund through established guidelines, with local government units, or LGUs, applying for assistance via an online portal. Legal precedents, including a Supreme Court ruling, have upheld the constitutionality of the LGSF, reinforcing its role as a demand-driven mechanism for grassroots support. The program has become central to President Ferdinand R. Marcos Jr.'s Bawat Bayan Makikinabang initiative, which channels resources directly to barangays nationwide. Through the LGSF, communities have received rice assistance, educational support, agricultural aid, and socio-civic development projects. By May 2026, Malacañang reported that around 8,700 barangays had already benefited. Each barangay received 200,000 pesos, with half earmarked for scholarships, supporting 5 presidential scholars per barangay at 20,000 pesos each. Regular rice assistance has also been distributed, ensuring families receive food support every 2 months. In Davao, the president personally led the turnover of nearly 133 million pesos worth of agricultural machinery, farm inputs, and fisheries assistance to more than 9,700 farmers and fisherfolk, alongside 113 million pesos in social civic project funds for 565 barangays.
1: Dateline Malacañang.
0: Meanwhile, the allocation of confidential and intelligence funds, or CIF, for the Office of the President, or OP, has been presented in Congress as a measure to strengthen national security, peace and order, and the protection of Filipinos. During plenary deliberations on the proposed 2027 General Appropriations Bill, Bataan 2nd District Representative and House Appropriations Committee Senior Vice Chair Albert Garcia stressed that the CIF is intended to safeguard the country's population and is subject to audit by the Commission on Audit, or COA, under existing guidelines. The funds are described as supporting initiatives that ensure the safety and security of more than 115 million Filipinos, while representing only a small fraction of the proposed national budget for 2027. Concerns over the West Philippine Sea were cited as justification for maintaining CIF allocations, with legislators pointing to the need for resources that bolster the country's defense and security posture. The CIF allocation also comes with assurances of transparency, as COA has consistently issued an unmodified opinion on the Office of the President's financial statements reflecting compliance with government auditing requirements.
1: Dateline Malacañang.
0: Meantime, Malacañang welcomed the approval of the House of Representatives of the proposed 10.15 billion peso budget for the Office of the President, or OP, for 2027. Executive Secretary Ralph Recto noted that lawmakers commended the OP's sharp spending reduction and transparency measures. The allocation is 64% lower than the 2026 budget and represents just 0.14% of the 7.2 trillion peso national budget. Legislators highlighted the OP's belt tightening, pointing out that despite being the country's highest office, the request was modest compared to the overall national spending plan. The OP delegation, led by Acting Executive Secretary Ralph Recto, has been actively participating in ongoing budget hearings to defend the proposal and outline how the reduced allocation will continue to support the President's core functions and day-to-day governance.
1: Dateline Malacañang.
0: In other developments, the National Bureau of Investigation, or NBI, has reported significant developments in its probe into violent incidents and online grooming. Authorities have taken custody of an individual believed to be connected to the deadly school shooting in Banga, South Cotabato, while separately apprehending a suspected online groomer in Cebu. The disclosure came during Senate deliberations on the Department of Justice or DOJ's proposed 2027 budget, where NBI Director Melvin Matibag outlined their monitoring of violent online communities operating in the deep and dark web.

0: In Cebu, a separate operation led to the arrest of a suspected online groomer, underscoring the Bureau's broader campaign against exploitation and the spread of violent content among young people. Officials did not disclose the identities of those apprehended or clarify whether the Cebu case was directly connected to the Banga shooting. The urgency of these investigations has grown following a string of fatal school shootings since June, including attacks in Tacloban and Zamboanga. With three deadly incidents in as many months, authorities have intensified surveillance of online threats and potential grooming of minors into violence.
1: Dateline, Malacañang.
0: The Department of Information and Communications Technology, or DICT, has lifted its temporary ban on Discord after the platform committed to cooperate with Philippine authorities on online child safety. The ban was imposed Wednesday evening through the National Telecommunications Commission, or NTC, with telecom providers blocking Discord's Uniform Resource Locator, or URL, following reports that servers linked to nihilistic violent extremism, or NVE, and online grooming of minors were operating on the platform. Hours later, DICT announced the restriction had been lifted after Discord pledged to work closely with regulators. At a press briefing in Quezon City, DICT Secretary Henry Aguda explained that encrypted communication features on Discord had raised concerns about grooming and exploitation risks for minors. The agency contrasted this with platforms like Roblox, where chats are non-encrypted and parent-monitorable. The Cybercrime Investigation and Coordinating Center, or CICC, earlier directed Discord and Reddit to designate local representatives within 24 hours to facilitate jurisdiction and improve coordination with Philippine authorities. Both platforms have since committed to comply, agreeing to establish green lane mechanisms for faster takedowns of harmful content and identification of threat actors. These green lanes will cover materials involving online sexual abuse and exploitation of children, or OSAEC, child abuse content, scams, misinformation, and extremist materials. Reddit also pledged to open a Philippine office and form a dedicated team to coordinate with the CICC. Discord, for its part, offered to brief authorities on its global teen experience, which includes age assurance measures to ensure minors are placed in age-appropriate settings by default. The platform also highlighted its Family Center tools and codex system, designed to give law enforcement agencies direct channels for lawful takedown and data requests with expedited responses.
1: Dateline, Malacañang.
0: The Department of National Defense, or DND, has pledged sustained development to reinforce the hard-won peace in Sulu, as the province was formally declared under Stable Internal Peace and Security, or SIPS, during ceremonies in Patikul. The declaration marked a milestone in Sulu's transition from conflict toward stability and growth. provincial and local leaders, together with the Armed Forces of the Philippines or AFP, Philippine National Police or PNP, and Philippine Coast Guard or PCG, signed a Memorandum of Agreement to maintain

0: in peace and security in the province. Defense Secretary Gilberto Chidorro Jr. underscored that the struggle in Sulu has now shifted from fighting conflict to sustaining peace through development. He pointed to the need for infrastructure, power, connectivity, schools, and basic services to secure the gains achieved. Chidorro joined officials and stakeholders in inaugurating the Camp AKA marker at the Philippine Army's 1,102nd Infantry Brigade in Luuk, named after former Luuk Mayor Abdurrahman K. Arbison. The event also featured the ceremonial handover of the camp's land title, groundbreaking of key infrastructure projects, and recognition of distinguished Army personnel. The defense chief outlined the AFP's evolving role in Sulu, maintaining visibility and readiness to secure peace while serving as a logistical hub for sustainable operations. He emphasized that strengthened military infrastructure would support not only security, but also humanitarian assistance and disaster response. Chidorro further highlighted the importance of connectivity and critical infrastructure, such as fiber optic networks and power systems, in driving Sulu's future development. He also reaffirmed the DND's commitment to AFP personnel welfare, citing expanded educational opportunities, stronger healthcare systems, and new support facilities, including a planned Valor Clinic for veterans and hospice care for retired personnel. The ceremony reflected both the government's recognition of Sulu's transformation and the contribution of its people, with officials stressing the need to protect and build upon the peace gains already achieved.
1: Dateline, Malacañang.
0: The Department of Budget and Management, or DBM, is urging government agencies to adopt long-term planning and multi-year contracting for recurring needs to avoid supply shortages and service disruptions. Acting Secretary Kim Robert De Leon explained that agencies should anticipate requirements such as driver's license cards and passport booklets rather than waiting until supplies run out. He emphasized that multi-year contracts can help ensure continuous services, improve procurement efficiency, and strengthen planning discipline. Officials clarified that longer contracts do not automatically mean lower costs, as market conditions and actual expenses must still be considered. Multi-year arrangements also do not serve as a blank check, since budget discipline, annual rules, and accountability remain in place. De Leon stressed that not every recurring requirement should automatically be covered by multi-year contracts. Agencies must weigh the nature of the need, applicable procurement rules, and the arrangement that delivers the best value for government. Contract prices may also be renegotiated when warranted under existing regulations. The DBM chief underscored that better planning will help guarantee that essential government services remain available when Filipinos need them most. Under the new Government Procurement Act, qualified regular and recurring services may be renewed subject to safeguards and conditions.
1: Dateline, Malacañang.
0: The Department of Agriculture, or DA, is seeking to tap at least 9.7 billion pesos in additional funds to shield farmers and fishers from the twin pressures of rising fuel prices and the approaching very strong El Nino. In a press briefing, DA spokesperson Assistant Secretary Arnel de Mesa confirmed the release of a 6.2 billion peso Special Allotment Release Order, or SARO, under the Unified Package for Livelihoods, Industry, Food, and Transport, or UPLIFT program earlier this month. The allocation covers fertilizer support worth 2.2 billion pesos, 1 billion pesos fuel assistance for farmers, 1 billion fuel assistance for fishers, 1 billion pesos for the presidential assistance for farmers and fisherfolk, or PAFF, and 1 billion peso fuel subsidy for agricultural transport. The DA said the remaining 3.5 billion peso request is intended for solar irrigation projects nationwide, expected to be released within the fourth quarter. Officials also confirmed they are pushing for the restoration of the 10 billion peso PAFF, which was excluded from the proposed 2027 national budget to sustain cash support for farmers and fishers. Earlier this year, the DA rolled out 10 billion pesos under PAFF, benefiting 4.1 million farmers and fishers nationwide with direct cash assistance. The agency emphasized that the expanded funding is critical to help the agriculture sector withstand the impact of fuel price surges and prepare for climate disruptions linked to El Nino.
1: Dateline, Malacañang.
0: The Department of Agriculture, or DA, says the government is better prepared to confront the impact of the looming very strong El Nino, expected to peak between September and December and possibly extend until mid-2027. Officials explained that lessons learned from the 2024 El Nino, which caused about 1 million metric tons in rice production losses, have guided new science-based strategies and early interventions. This year, the DA projects losses could be reduced to 700,000 metric tons. Among the measures in place are mapping of vulnerable areas, close monitoring of climate conditions, maximizing productivity in less drought-affected regions, and distributing fuel subsidies, fertilizer support, and cash assistance to farmers and fishers. The recovery of major dams from recent typhoons and the southwest monsoon is also expected to provide critical irrigation support. Regions identified as vulnerable include Eastern Luzon, Cagayan Valley, Region 1, Mindoro, and Western Visayas, particularly Iloilo, which was heavily affected in 2024. Timing is crucial, with officials noting that if extreme heat peaks next year, it could be less damaging to rice production since water demand is lower during land soaking in October and November. The DA also assured readiness to distribute drought-resistant rice seedlings upon request. To stabilize rice supply and prices, the DA confirmed that continuous rice importation remains part of the administration's strategy. As of September 17th, the Bureau of Plant Industry recorded 3.89 million metric tons of imported rice arrivals, already surpassing the 3.38 million metric tons imported in 2025. Import arrivals exclude 5% broken rice, in line with DA's directive to support local palay production during the wet harvest season.
1: Dateline, Malacañang.
0: And finally, For our foreign exchange rates, the Banco Central ng Pilipinas reported that as of Friday, September 25th, the Philippine peso traded at 62 pesos and 76 centavos against the United States dollar. The Japanese yen was valued at 40 centavos, the Singapore dollar at 49 pesos and 6 centavos, the South Korean won at 5 centavos, and the Chinese yuan at 9 pesos and 35 centavos. Other key exchange rates showed the Hong Kong dollar at 8 pesos, the British pound at 82 pesos and 94 centavos, the euro at 71 pesos and 41 centavos, the Canadian dollar at 44 pesos and 38 centavos, and the Saudi Arabian riyal at 16 pesos and 71 centavos.
1: Dateline, Malacañang.
0: Before we conclude our program, Radyo Pilipinas World Service of the Presidential Broadcast Service can be heard over the following shortwave frequencies: 15.640 MHz, 17.750 MHz, and 21.720 MHz. Radyo Pilipinas World Service is also live on audio streaming. 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Kindly subscribe, like, and share our post as well. And that concludes this edition of Dateline Malacañang. For Radyo Pilipinas World Service, this is Leo Magpayo. Good day and mabuhay!
1: From the Presidential Palace, Manila, Dateline, Malacañang.

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With our teammates,

0: Good day, Radyo Pilipinas World Service can also be heard on shortwave broadcasts through the shortwave facilities of the United States Agency for Global Media or Voice of America on the following shortwave frequencies: 15.640 MHz, 17.750 MHz, and 21.720 MHz. I'm Leo Magpayo and this is Dateline Malacanang. Philippine President Ferdinand R. Marcos Jr. is leading the inspection Friday of the newly reconstructed Felipe Abrigo Memorial Hospital or FAMH in Barangay Poblacion, Ward 9A, Giwan, Eastern Samar Province. The reopening marks a major milestone for the hospital, which endured more than a decade of recovery after Super Typhoon Yolanda destroyed its original facility in November 2013. Since then, FAMH continued operations from a temporary site in Barangay Cantahay while reconstruction was underway. The rebuilding was made possible through a $8.7 million grant from the Korea International Cooperation Agency, or COICA, 200 million pesos secured by then Senator Sonny Angara, and more than 109 million pesos from the provincial government of Eastern Samar. FAMH functions as a 12-bed authorized level 1 public hospital, serving residents of Giwan, Balingiga, and the island barangays of Giwan. The reconstructed facility now offers services in emergency medicine, internal medicine, general surgery, clinical laboratory, pediatrics, obstetrics, and gynecology and radiology. Looking ahead, the hospital's five-year development plan includes the establishment of a hemodialysis unit, intensive care unit or ICU, CT scan, mammography, and laparoscopy services, further expanding its capacity to deliver modern healthcare to Eastern Samar communities. Later in the morning, the chief executive will travel to Catbalogan City to inspect the Walang Gutom Kitchen in Region 8, rather Region 13, located at the Samar Provincial Youth Development Center. Hosted at Alfreda's Bed and Breakfast along 7th Avenue, Barangay Poblacion 13, the initiative is part of the government's flagship campaign against hunger and malnutrition. The program aims to provide sustainable food support to vulnerable communities, reinforcing the administration's pledge to ensure walang gutom, or in English, no hunger across the country.
1: Dateline, Malacañang.
0: Philippine President Ferdinand R. Marcos Jr. welcomed the Filipino analog astronauts during a courtesy call at the President's Hall in Malacañang Palace on Thursday. The meeting brought together the Philippine Space Agency, or PhilSA, and the Filipino analog astronauts to discuss the country's growing role in space science and technology, with a focus on analog missions, upcoming PhilSA programs, and preparations for eventual human space flight. One of the key initiatives highlighted was the PhilSA Analog Habitat Waypoint, or ANAHAW, a university-based analog mission designed to simulate space conditions here on Earth. ANAHAW aims to strengthen Filipino capabilities in human spaceflight research and mission operations, giving scientists and engineers practical training that mirrors the challenges of space exploration. President Marcos underscored the importance of investing in space technology, noting its applications in communications, disaster response, and national development. The courtesy call reflects the administration's broader vision of positioning the Philippines as an active contributor to global space exploration while inspiring the next generation of Filipino innovators.
1: Dateline, Malacañang.
0: Philippine President Ferdinand R. Marcos Jr. formally received the credentials of Dutch Ambassador Roderick Walls in a ceremony at Malacañang Palace on Thursday. In his remarks, Ambassador Walls underscored the 75-year foundation of Philippine-Netherlands relations, reaffirming his country's commitment to the international legal order, the peaceful settlement of disputes, the rule of law, and the protection of human rights and freedoms. President Marcos welcomed Ambassador Walls to the Philippines, expressing optimism about the continued strength of bilateral ties. He highlighted the partnership's roots in a shared maritime heritage and common values of democracy, human rights, and the rule of law. The president also pointed to the robust economic cooperation between the two nations, noting opportunities to expand collaboration in trade and investment, water management, transportation, and infrastructure development. Both President Marcos and Walls acknowledge the enduring people-to-people connections, particularly the societal and economic contributions of Filipinos in the Netherlands, including those serving aboard Dutch-flagged vessels. Ambassador Walls, a seasoned career diplomat, previously held postings in China, Brazil, Japan, Iran, Saudi Arabia, and Angola, bringing extensive international experience to his new role in Manila.
1: Dateline, Malacañang.
0: Meanwhile, Philippine President Ferdinand R. Marcos Jr. also formally received the credentials of Swiss Ambassador Edgar Christoph Dorig in a ceremony at Malacañang Palace on Thursday. The event underscored the enduring political and economic ties between the Philippines and Switzerland, strengthened by historical connections that continue to resonate today. Among these links is the legacy of national hero José Rizal, who spent time in Switzerland and translated Friedrich Schiller's William Tell into Tagalog, introducing Filipinos to ideals of freedom, civic responsibility, and self-determination. The Philippines and Switzerland are preparing to mark the 70th anniversary of diplomatic relations next year, a milestone seen as an opportunity to expand cooperation across multiple sectors. Both sides emphasize the warmth of their relationship, anchored on shared values and mutual respect. The ceremony also highlighted the confidence that Ambassador Dorig's tenure in Manila will further strengthen bilateral ties, building on decades of collaboration and cultural exchange.
1: Dateline, Malacañang.
0: Philippine First Lady Liza Araneta Marcos has joined a global coalition led by United States First Lady Melania Trump aimed at expanding children's access to technology and education while protecting them from online dangers. Araneta Marcos announced her participation in the Fostering the Future Together coalition after attending a luncheon with Trump and fellow first spouses at the St. Regis Hotel in New York. She emphasized the coalition's shared goal of ensuring children have opportunities to learn and thrive while staying safe in an increasingly digital world. Launched by Trump during the 80th United Nations General Assembly in 2025, the initiative brings together first spouses and leaders to promote children's well-being through education, innovation, and technology. Its focus areas include artificial intelligence in education, digital literacy, online safety, and partnerships with technology companies to expand access to tools for children, parents, and educators. The White House said the coalition now counts 57 member nations, with first spouses working alongside their governments to explore technology-based educational opportunities and measures to protect children online. Araneta Marcos is expected to host a Fostering the Future Together event during the Philippines' hosting of the Association of Southeast Asian Nations, or ASEAN Summit, later this year, underscoring Manila's commitment to advancing child protection and digital education in the region.
1: Dateline, Malacañang.
0: In other news, the Local Government Support Fund, or LGSF, has been reaffirmed as a program implemented in line with the General Appropriations Act, or GAA, approved by Congress. During plenary deliberations on the proposed 2027 national budget, Bataan 2nd District Representative and House Appropriations Committee Senior Vice Chair Albert Garcia emphasized that the executive branch is carrying out the LGSF strictly within the framework passed by both chambers of Congress. The Department of Budget and Management, or DBM, administers the fund through established guidelines, with local government units, or LGUs, applying for assistance via an online portal. Legal precedents, including a Supreme Court ruling, have upheld the constitutionality of the LGSF, reinforcing its role as a demand-driven mechanism for grassroots support. The program has become central to President Ferdinand R. Marcos Jr.'s Bawat Bayan Makikinabang initiative, which channels resources directly to barangays nationwide. Through the LGSF, communities have received rice assistance, educational support, agricultural aid, and socio-civic development projects. By May 2026, Malacañang reported that around 8,700 barangays had already benefited. Each barangay received 200,000 pesos, with half earmarked for scholarships, supporting 5 presidential scholars per barangay at 20,000 pesos each. Regular rice assistance has also been distributed, ensuring families receive food support every 2 months. In Davao, the president personally led the turnover of nearly 133 million pesos worth of agricultural machinery, farm inputs, and fisheries assistance to more than 9,700 farmers and fisherfolk, alongside 113 million pesos in socio-civic project funds for 565 barangays.
1: Dateline, Malacañang.
0: Meanwhile, the allocation of confidential and intelligence funds, or CIF, for the Office of the President, or OP, has been presented in Congress as a measure to strengthen national security, peace and order, and the protection of Filipinos. during plenary deliberations on the proposed 2027 General Appropriations Bill, Bataan 2nd District Representative and House Appropriations Committee Senior Vice Chair Albert Garcia stressed that the CIF is intended to safeguard the country's population and is subject to audit by the Commission on Audit, or COA, under existing guidelines. The funds are described as supporting initiatives that ensure the safety and security of more than 115 million Filipinos, while representing only a small fraction of the proposed national budget for 2027. Concerns over the West Philippine Sea were cited as justification for maintaining CIF allocations, with legislators pointing to the need for resources that bolster the country's defense and security posture. The CIF allocation also comes with assurances of transparency, as COA has consistently issued an unmodified opinion on the Office of the President's financial statements reflecting compliance with government auditing requirements.
1: Dateline, Malacañang.
0: Meantime, Malacañang welcomed the approval of the House of Representatives of the proposed 10.15 billion peso budget for the Office of the President, or OP, for 2027. Executive Secretary Ralph Recto noted that lawmakers commended the OP's sharp spending reduction and transparency measures. The allocation is 64% lower than the 2026 budget and represents just 0.14% of the 7.2 trillion peso national budget. Legislators highlighted the OP's belt tightening, pointing out that despite being the country's highest office, the request was modest compared to the overall national spending plan. The OP delegation, led by Acting Executive Secretary Ralph Recto, has been actively participating in ongoing budget hearings to defend the proposal and outline how the reduced allocation will continue to support the President's core functions and day-to-day governance.
1: Dateline, Malacañang.
0: In other developments, the National Bureau of Investigation, or NBI, has reported significant developments in its probe into violent incidents and online grooming. Authorities have taken custody of an individual believed to be connected to the deadly school shooting in Banga, South Cotabato, while separately apprehending a suspected online groomer in Cebu. The disclosure came during Senate deliberations on the Department of Justice, or DOJ's, proposed 2027 budget, where NBI Director Melvin Matibag outlined their monitoring of violent online communities operating in the deep and dark web. Investigators are examining whether such groups influence the September 18 attack at Banga National High School, which left three students dead, including the shooter, and six others wounded. The case has drawn heightened attention after interior officials confirmed that authorities were pursuing a person suspected of influencing the minor gunman through online conversations. The NBI's latest move signals progress in tracking individuals linked to these communities. In Cebu, a separate operation led to the arrest of a suspected online groomer, underscoring the Bureau's broader campaign against exploitation and the spread of violent content among young people. Officials did not disclose the identities of those apprehended or clarify whether the Cebu case was directly connected to the Banga shooting. The urgency of these investigations has grown following a string of fatal school shootings since June, including attacks in Tacloban and Zamboanga. With three deadly incidents in as many months, authorities have intensified surveillance of online threats and potential grooming of minors into violence.
1: Dateline, Malacañang.
0: The Department of Information and Communications Technology, or DICT, has lifted its temporary ban on Discord after the platform committed to cooperate with Philippine authorities on online child safety. The ban was imposed Wednesday evening through the National Telecommunications Commission, or NTC, with telecom providers blocking Discord's Uniform Resource Locator, or URL, following reports that servers linked to nihilistic violent extremism, or NVE, and online grooming of minors were operating on the platform. Hours later, DICT announced the restriction had been lifted after Discord pledged to work closely with regulators. At a press briefing in Quezon City, DICT Secretary Henry Aguda explained that encrypted communication features on Discord had raised concerns about grooming and exploitation risks for minors. The agency contrasted this with platforms like Roblox, where chats are non-encrypted and parent-monitorable. The Cybercrime Investigation and Coordinating Center, or CICC, earlier directed Discord and Reddit to designate local representatives within 24 hours to facilitate jurisdiction and improve coordination with Philippine authorities. Both platforms have since committed to comply, agreeing to establish green lane mechanisms for faster takedowns of harmful content and identification of threat actors. These green lanes will cover materials involving online sexual abuse and exploitation of children, or OSAIC, child abuse content, scams, misinformation, and extremist materials. Reddit also pledged to open a Philippine office and form a dedicated team to coordinate with the CICC. Discord, for its part, offered to brief authorities on its global teen experience, which includes age assurance measures to ensure minors are placed in age-appropriate settings by default. The platform also highlighted its Family Center tools and codex system, designed to give law enforcement agencies direct channels for lawful takedown and data requests with expedited responses.
1: Dateline, Malacañang.
0: The Department of National Defense, or DND, has pledged sustained development to reinforce the hard-won peace in Sulu, as the province was formally declared under Stable Internal Peace and Security, or SIPS, during ceremonies in Patikul. The declaration marked a milestone in Sulu's transition from conflict toward stability and growth. Provincial and local leaders, together with the Armed Forces of the Philippines, or AFP, Philippine National Police, or PNP, and Philippine Coast Guard, or PCG, signed a Memorandum of Agreement to maintain peace and security in the province. Defense Secretary Gilberto Chidoro Jr. underscored that the struggle in Sulu has now shifted from fighting conflict to sustaining peace through development. He pointed to the need for infrastructure, power, connectivity, schools, and basic services to secure the gains achieved. Chodoro joined officials and stakeholders in inaugurating the Camp AKA marker at the Philippine Army's 1,102nd Infantry Brigade in Luuk, named after former Luuk Mayor Abdurrahman K. Arbison. The event also featured the ceremonial handover of the camp's land title, groundbreaking of key infrastructure projects, and recognition of distinguished Army personnel. The defense chief outlined the AFP's evolving role in Sulu, maintaining visibility and readiness to secure peace while serving as a logistical hub for sustainable operations. He emphasized that strengthened military infrastructure would support not only security, but also humanitarian assistance and disaster response. Chodoro further highlighted the importance of connectivity and critical infrastructure, such as fiber optic networks and power systems, in driving Sulu's future development. He also reaffirmed the DND's commitment to AFP personnel welfare, citing expanded educational opportunities, stronger healthcare systems, and new support facilities, including a planned Valor Clinic for veterans and hospice care for retired personnel. The ceremony reflected both the government's recognition of Sulu's transformation and the contribution of its people, with officials stressing the need to protect and build upon the peace gains already achieved.
1: Dateline Malacañang.
0: The Department of Budget and Management, or DBM, is urging government agencies to adopt long-term planning and multi-year contracting for recurring needs to avoid supply shortages and service disruptions. Acting Secretary Kim Robert De Leon explained that agencies should anticipate requirements such as driver's license cards and passport booklets rather than waiting until supplies run out. He emphasized that multi-year contracts can help ensure continuous services, improve procurement efficiency, and strengthen planning discipline. Officials clarified that longer contracts do not automatically mean lower costs, as market conditions and actual expenses must still be considered. Multi-year arrangements also do not serve as a blank check, since budget discipline, annual rules, and accountability remain in place. De Leon stressed that not every recurring requirement

0: under the new Government Procurement Act, qualified regular and recurring services may be renewed subject to safeguards and conditions.
1: Dateline, Malacañang.
0: The Department of Agriculture, or DA, is seeking to tap at least 9.7 billion pesos in additional funds to shield farmers and fishers from the twin pressures of rising fuel prices and the approaching very strong El Niño. In a press briefing, DA spokesperson Assistant Secretary Arnel de Mesa confirmed the release of a 6.2 billion peso Special Allotment Release Order, or SARO, under the Unified Package for Livelihoods, Industry, Food, and Transport, or UPLIFT program earlier this month. The allocation covers fertilizer support worth 2.2 billion pesos, 1 billion pesos fuel assistance for farmers, 1 billion fuel assistance for fishers, 1 billion pesos for the presidential assistance for farmers and fisherfolk, or PAFF, and 1 billion peso fuel subsidy for agricultural transport. The DA said the remaining 3.5 billion peso request is intended for solar irrigation projects nationwide, expected to be released within the fourth quarter. Officials also confirmed they are pushing for the restoration of the 10 billion peso PAFF, which was excluded from the proposed 2027 national budget to sustain cash support for farmers and fishers. Earlier this year, the DA rolled out 10 billion pesos under PAFF, benefiting 4.1 million farmers and fishers nationwide with direct cash assistance. The agency emphasized that the expanded funding is critical to help the agriculture sector withstand the impact of fuel price surges and prepare for climate disruptions linked to El Niño.
1: Dateline, Malacañang.
0: The Department of Agriculture, or DA, says the government is better prepared to confront the impact of the looming very strong El Niño, expected to peak between September and December and possibly extend until mid-2027. Officials explained that lessons learned from the 2024 El Niño, which caused about 1 million metric tons in rice production losses, have guided new science-based strategies and early interventions. This year, the DA projects losses could be reduced to 700,000 metric tons. Among the measures in place are mapping of vulnerable areas, close monitoring of climate conditions, maximizing productivity in less drought-affected regions, and distributing fuel subsidies, fertilizer support, and cash assistance to farmers and fishers. The recovery of major dams from recent typhoons and the southwest monsoon is also expected to provide critical irrigation support. Regions identified as vulnerable include Eastern Luzon, Cagayan Valley, Region 1, Mindoro, and Western Visayas, particularly Iloilo, which was heavily affected in 2024. Timing is crucial, with officials noting that if extreme heat peaks next year, it could be less damaging to rice production since water demand is lower during land soaking in October and November. The DA also assured readiness to distribute drought-resistant rice seedlings upon request. To stabilize rice supply and prices, the DA confirmed that continuous rice importation remains part of the administration's strategy. As of September 17th, the Bureau of Plant Industry recorded 3.89 million metric tons of imported

0: rice arrivals, already surpassing the 3.38 million metric tons imported in 2025. Import arrivals exclude 5% broken rice, in line with DA's directive to support local palay production during the wet harvest season.
1: Dateline Malacañang.
0: And finally, for our foreign exchange rates, the Banco Central ng Pilipinas reported that as of Friday, September 25th, the Philippine peso traded at 62 pesos and 76 centavos against the United States dollar. The Japanese yen was valued at 40 centavos, the Singapore dollar at 49 pesos and 6 centavos, the South Korean won at 5 centavos, and the Chinese yuan at 9 pesos and 35 centavos. Other key exchange rates showed the Hong Kong dollar at 8 pesos, the British pound at 82 pesos and 94 centavos, the euro at 71 pesos and 41 centavos, the Canadian dollar at 44 pesos and 38 centavos, and the Saudi Arabian riyal at 16 pesos and 71 centavos.
1: Dateline Malacañang.
0: Before we conclude our program, Radyo Pilipinas World Service of the Presidential Broadcast Service can be heard over the following shortwave frequencies: 15.640 MHz, 17.750 MHz, and 21.720 MHz. 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And that concludes this edition of Dateline Malacañang. For Radyo Pilipinas World Service, this is Leo Magpayo. Good day and mabuhay!
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4: Good day, I am Win Peñano with today's DFA Online. The Philippines has presented a five-pronged strategy for addressing maritime security challenges during a high-level dialogue on the sidelines of the 81st United Nations General Assembly in New York. Foreign Affairs Secretary Maria Teresa Lazaro said the country is pursuing a whole-of-nation approach to strengthen maritime resilience and turn high-level engagements into daily operational cooperation. She said the Philippines is also working to protect critical maritime infrastructure, modernize multilateral ocean governance, and shift from reactive security to proactive resilience. The meetings, co-chaired by Lazaro and Japanese Foreign Minister Motegi Toshimitsu, brought together representatives from 53 countries and organizations. Japan also reaffirmed the importance of international law, including UNCLOS and the 2016 South China Sea Arbitral Award.
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4: In our news, Foreign Affairs Secretary Maria Teresa Lazaro discussed Philippine foreign policy priorities, the country's 2026 ASEAN chairship, and regional developments during a fireside chat with the Council on Foreign Relations in New York. Lazaro said the Philippines seeks to navigate strategic competition through respect for sovereignty, international law, peaceful dispute resolution, ASEAN centrality, and diversified partnerships. She highlighted ASEAN unity, economic resilience, and the Philippines' role in addressing regional challenges, including Myanmar. Lazaro also discussed the 80-year Philippines-U.S. diplomatic relationship, including defense, economic, technology, and infrastructure cooperation. On economic security, she highlighted the Luzon Economic Corridor and Pax Silica, saying the Philippines' approach is that to be security strong, we must be economically strong.
2: DFA Online.
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4: More news from the DFA, the Philippines and Uruguay have finalized a visa waiver agreement for diplomatic and official passport holders, marking a new chapter in bilateral ties as the two countries celebrate 50 years of diplomatic relations. Foreign Affairs Secretary Maria Teresa Lazaro received Uruguay's signed note confirming the agreement during their bilateral meeting on the sidelines of the 81st UN General Assembly in New York. The agreement will allow Filipino diplomats and officials to enter Uruguay without a visa for stays of up to 30 days. Lazaro said the measure will facilitate government engagements, advance diplomatic and economic interests, and strengthen people-to-people ties. The two officials also discussed bilateral and inter-regional cooperation as the Philippines chairs ASEAN and Uruguay leads the G77 and China, CELAC, and Mercosur.
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4: And news from the Philippine Service posts, the Philippines and New Zealand have signed a new cooperation agreement on climate change and environmental protection. The Memorandum of Agreement signed in Wellington on September 17 provides a framework for exchanging knowledge and expertise and exploring future cooperation. The Department of Foreign Affairs said potential collaboration could cover Article 6 of the Paris Agreement and nature markets, including climate mitigation and adaptation, biodiversity conservation, Conservation and Sustainable Development. Philippine Ambassador Kira Christian Azucena witnessed the signing by New Zealand Climate Change Minister Simon Watts at Parliament. The agreement comes as the two countries mark 60 years of diplomatic relations and follows the elevation of ties to a comprehensive partnership in July.
2: 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Here on Radyo Pilipinas World Service.
4: 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Good day.
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4: Good day, I am Win Peñano with today's World News in 5. U.S. President Donald Trump welcomed Chinese President Xi Jinping to the White House Thursday for a state summit, but the talks produced no immediate breakthrough on major issues including trade, Taiwan, and artificial intelligence. According to Chinese state media, Xi urged Washington to oppose Taiwan independence and called for stable relations between the two countries. Trump emphasized his truly great friendship with Xi and said they would discuss security, technology, and artificial intelligence. The two leaders also called for continued military dialogue to help prevent crisis. The summit followed an agreement to extend a pause in the U.S.-China trade war until January 10, as both sides seek to keep tensions from escalating. In our news, Iranian airlines were barred from several neighboring countries Thursday following new U.S. sanctions targeting companies in third countries that do business with Iran. The UAE suspended all flights by Iranian carriers until further notice, while Iranian state media reported similar restrictions in Oman, Georgia, Azerbaijan, and Iraq. Washington said it would sanction global companies doing business with Iranian airlines after September 23 in a bid to ground Iran's civilian air fleet worldwide. Iran has warned that enforcement of the ban could trigger escalation. Meanwhile, Saudi Arabia said it intercepted 6 ballistic missiles fired by Yemen's Houthi fighters, who claimed to have launched dozens of missiles and drones at Saudi targets. The latest fighting has killed more than 700 people and displaced nearly 130,000 in Yemen, according to the United Nations. Israeli Prime Minister Benjamin Netanyahu defended his government's actions in Gaza and across the region during his UN address Thursday, as dozens of delegates walked out in protest. Netanyahu called the protesters moral cowards and rejected accusations of genocide. He also criticized New York Mayor Zoran Mandani, who has called Netanyahu a war criminal and accused Western leaders of giving in to what he described as anti-Semitic pressure. The speech came ahead of Israel's October 27 elections, with Netanyahu facing growing international criticism and a closely contested political landscape. Outside the United Nations, several hundred protesters gathered and chanted against Israel's military campaign in Gaza. Police detained some demonstrators. NATO is increasing intelligence sharing in response to a series of sabotage and other incidents apparently linked to Russia, while urging allies to remain calm and confident, the alliance's top commander said Thursday. U.S. Air Force General Alexis Grinkiewicz told news agency Reuters the incidents were concerning, including an attempted drone attack at Germany's Leipzig Hall Airport and a Russian ship firing flares toward a Danish military helicopter. Denmark's Defense Intelligence Service warned that Russia could intensify hybrid warfare against the West with a low but growing risk of a limited military attack on NATO members bordering Russia. Grinkiewicz said such an attack was unlikely but could not be ruled out. He also said NATO had the capabilities and authority to defend its territory and deter aggression. And that concludes today's edition of World News in 5. For Radyo Pilipinas World Service, I am Win Peñano. Good day.
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3: Muli po, isang masaya at mainit na pagbati at mapagpalang pagbati po sa inyong lahat. 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And of course, sa ngalan po ng ating Global na Tayo team sa ating Master Control, kasama natin of course si Ms. Emilio Jonella sa Wirecast, kasama natin si Mr. Hero Lucero, and of course, ang katuwang natin ngayon mula sa production si Mr. J. Arevalo. At siyempre tayo po ay napapakinggan at napapanood sa pamamagitan ng ating Facebook Broadcast Live. Sa inyo po mga Facebook browser, type lamang Radyo Pilipinas World Service. 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Sa inyo pong YouTube browser, type lamang Radyo Pilipinas World Service. And of course, sa iba't ibang panig ng mundo, gamit ang ating shortwave broadcast through the facilities of Voice of America. And of course, hindi po magpapahuli dyan ang ating live audio streaming. 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Two-thirds vote. 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And of course, ano ang implikasyon nito sa larangan ng politika sa ating bansa? 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Itong two-thirds vote na ito. 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
9: Global na tayo, global na tayo. 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
3: Alright, kayo po ay patuloy na sumusubaybay sa Radyo Pilipinas World Service at ito po ang programang Global na Tayo. 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Magandang umaga po, Professor Kalilong, at welcome back po sa programang Global na Tayo.
10: Yes, good morning po, Kari, at good morning po sa lahat ng ating mga tigasubaybay. Thank you po for having me again.
3: Nako, ako po ang dapat magpasalamat, Professor Kalilong, sa pagpapaunlak niyo po lagi sa ating himpilan na sa programang ito. 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
10: Well, unang-una ka sa amin rin, no? Kailangan natin tignan dito yung naging pahayag ni Presiding Officer Chis Escudero at the onset, and then they were already they already moved that it will be 16, you know, at the beginning of the impeachment. However, midway they tried to change it. What the Presiding Officer could have done is to direct the plea of Senator Irwin Tulfo directly to the Supreme Court because the time has already lapsed for them to actually make the appeal to lower down the threshold. Nevertheless, he still allowed it. And of course, the Senate majority, seeing that there is an opportunity, no, na for them to actually make the vote, really wasted no time to lower down the threshold. Mm-hmm. And I think right now it will be incumbent upon the defense, particularly at the camp of VP Inday Sara Duterte, as to whether they're going to elevate it. In fact, I think kagabi may mga moves na, no, to actually elevate the matter to the Supreme Court, particularly that which was primarily entered into by former ES Vic Rodriguez, no? And I think that's something na medyo kailangan na nating tignan at maaari yung mga supporters, no, na against dito kay VP Sara, I think they look at it as a welcome development. Mm-hmm. But then again, sana dapat regardless of whoever we are looking at, regardless of the personalities, we should actually see it as a blatant disrespect, no, to the Constitution, because I don't think if they want to change the threshold, they may be able to make that appeal. But to change it within a very, very simple maneuvering like what they did, parang hindi naman po yata tama. So I think meron talagang tamang proseso. Again, I'm not saying na mali yung perspektibo na babaan yung threshold, pero kinakailangan din natin tundalin sa tamang proseso. And definitely, yung nangyaring pagboto o yung naging botohan the other day certainly is not the right way to go.
3: Ano po yung sa tingin yung the right way to vote para dito sa two-thirds vote, Professor Kalilong?
10: Well, primarily, kasi it's something that you're changing a provision in the Constitution. So what we need to do is to go through the right process of amending it, no? Yes, I know that it's going to be painstaking, as I know it's going to be very long, but that is really the process, eh. In fact, they should have done this a long time ago, no? No, when they were already thinking of impeaching the vice president, dapat na take into consideration na nila to, no? Kasi it really does not paint a good picture, primarily, tsaka yung impression na nagbago tayo ng mga rules natin habang nangyayari nga itong impeachment, no? So, again, this may be misconstrued by many of our countrymen as necessarily, no, as a way to circumvent what the law suggests and what the law mandates. And syempre, this will be in the medyo this will not be taken siguro in the right context by many of our countrymen. So again, hindi naman tayo totally disfavoring doon sa pagbaba ng threshold, because meron din naman talagang meron din naman silang kadahilanan. Mm-hmm. At meron naman talagang logical na pinanggagalingan din yung kanilang sinasabi. Pero yun nga, the thing is, you're changing something that is enshrined in the Constitution, and so it really entails a specific process. Either to go to the Supreme Court, no, let the Supreme Court decide, or I think take the longer route, which is really to amend the Constitution. That's really how it is. Kasi nagiging problematic pa yung sinasabi ni Presiding Officer Escudero that this particular ruling will only be applying to this case, specifically of the Vice President. Mm-hmm. Na para bang lumalabas, parang siningle out talaga, no? Tapos, para bang may disclaimer kagad na ginawa namin to para lamang sa Vice President, at hindi ito dapat maging set of precedents for the next impeachment complaints, no? Even if you say that, the mere fact na meron na talagang practical referencing, ano, kasi nangyari na at nagawa nyo na walang garantiya na hindi ito mangyayari in the future. No? So I think for that not to happen, what really we need to do right now is to really amend the Constitution if they want to put 14, or we really want to make it dependent on the attendees. Pwede namang gawin yun. Kaya lang, kinakailangan talaga mabago yung Constitution para yung provision na yun, specifically para hindi magkakaroon ng ambiguity at confusion later on.
3: Alright. 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
10: Yeah, I think this is primarily, you know, kasamang Ray, ito talaga yung ginamit nila na justification doon sa kanilang action. 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And then there are those provisions that are best left to the Supreme Court to decide, especially matters that really concerns actual provisions as stipulated in the Constitution, kagaya nga nito. 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After all, nagpapatuloy pa rin naman yung paggulong ng impeachment, ano? Mm-hmm. And I think the reason why I'm saying this is primarily so that the appeal will be more of legal and moral consciousness and not really more of a political nature, as kagaya nga na nangyayari ngayon na syempre po pwedeng sabihin talaga ng kampo ni VP Sara that this is really more of prosecution, persecution laban sa kanila, at ito ay isang they're weaponizing the impeachment. 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I mean, that's in so far as how I'm seeing it, ano. So so as to dispel itong mga political allegations na nangyayari ngayon.
3: All right. 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All members of the Senate pa rin. Okay, two-thirds. 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
10: Well, hypothetically, pwede po talaga maging batayan yan, ano? Pero kasi from a real politic sense, no? I mean, realistically speaking, I highly doubt that that will happen considering the current composition of the Senate right now. Na alam naman natin sino-sino sa kanila talaga yung may malinaw na paglinya o pagkiling against the Vice President and in favor of the administration or in favor of the impeachment. So again, hypothetically po pwede po mangyari yun, pero realistically speaking, with the way that the lines are drawn right now, with the way the divisions have been set, no, and so far as this impeachment is concerned, medyo hindi po natin talaga yun pwede ikonsidera. 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
3: 70-80% chance of conviction with this new threshold. With this new threshold.
10: Yes, yes.
3: All right. Paano kaya, ito again, hypothetical, ano? Kasi hindi naman, hypothetical. Biglang dumating si Senator Loren Legarda abroad. Yeah. Tapos biglang nagpakita si Senator Bato de la Rosa. And then biglang nabigyan ng bail si Senator Marcoleta at si Senator Jinggoy sa Digang Bayan. Yeah. Now, what will be your forecast para sa impeachment trial? Kung sakali.
10: Well, definitely. Well, yun nga, real politics ang pagbabatayan natin dito. If that will happen, if all these things will fall into place, definitely, high chance, very high chance of an acquittal. Maybe looking at around 90-95% of an acquittal rate. Now, if ever that will happen. Kasi kung titingnan natin, talaga namang maliwanag naman talaga kasi yung positioning. Kaya nga, sa totoo lang, ano, if I'm going to be very frank about it, we could actually decide right now. We could already decide on this right now. In fact, if you're drawing the lines, I mean, from a political perspective, pwede na nating pagbotohan to ngayon. They could already decide on this right now. This will save us more time, more money, and more resources to focus more on other more pressing issues for the country. I think po pwede nang gawin to. Kasi the way I'm seeing it right now, and with the character that the senators and how they voted in favor of lowering the threshold, most likely this is also how they're going to vote come the decision day. So, save us the time, the trouble, no? Pwede na tayo magbotohan ngayon. And true enough, I tell you, kung talagang binaba nila itong threshold nito, eh malaki talaga ang chances ng ano, no, ng conviction. 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Politics is very fluid and possibilities will always be there. Pero, yun nga, kabang-abangan, no? Itong mga susunod na pangyayari sa ating bayan.
3: Parang ano, parang continuation ng Senate Flicks, ano po, Professor Kalilong.
10: Exactly.
3: Anyway. Exactly. All right. Pero
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3: Pero tama ka sa ano, Professor Kalilong, they could even decide it now kung talagang gugustuhin nila, no? They could decide it. 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
10: Yes, definitely. No, with the way I'm seeing it right now, I think the majority is very, solid insofar as their conviction. 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That you might be changing your mind come decision day. Mm-hmm. Pero with the way I'm seeing it right now, I think there is full decisiveness on their part, and I think majority of them are already decided as to what position they're going to take. And this is something that is expected naman talaga. Right. Mula pa nung nagkaroon ng Senate shakeup dun sa leadership natin. Mm.
3: Okay, last question na lang, Professor Kalilong. 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Yeah. 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Anong reaction mo diyan?
10: Well, ito kasi ever since problematic po talaga 'to, perennial problem because we really don't have a fixed calendar, no, pagdating sa barangay and SK elections. 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In fact, many of them already prepared, no, like last year pa sila nagpre-prepare, umikot na sila, gumagastos na sila para sa paglalatag ng mga programa, and then all of a sudden biglang hindi pala matutuloy, no. So I think what we really need to do here is to really have a bill, have a law that will formally affix kung kailan ba talaga yung magiging barangay elections, ano, para it will not create uncertainty and ito nga pagkalito, no, sa ating mga kababayan. 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And it should be done regularly, no?
3: Pero sa tingin mo ba, Professor Kalilong, makatwiran na ma-extend ng 4 to 5 years ang term ng isang barangay at sanggunian kabataan?
10: No. I don't think so, no? Kasi yung mga local government units natin, di ba, 3 years lang naman talaga sila. Mm. So what makes it so different, no? When in fact barangays are actually the smallest part of our LGUs, no? Mm. So this is the smallest unit. So why are you going to give it a different term, no? A different character far and away from other LGUs in the country. So baka nga it might set a precedence pa to other LGUs demanding the same thing. Mga cities natin, provinces natin, bakit yung barangay 5 taon, 4 taon, bakit kami 3 taon lang? Yes. 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So it will cause unnecessary disruption. 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And I think we don't necessarily need to disrupt, no, anymore itong sitwasyon at yung sistema, because magugulat talaga siya. 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
3: Hindi kaya, Professor Kalilong, may, again, ito na naman ako eh, hindi kaya may connection ang extension ng barang ng term ng mga barangay sa mga nalalapit na susunod na eleksyon dito sa bansa? 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
10: Definitely. 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
3: Parang open secret naman na yun, ano, Professor Kalilong, na right, yung grassroots level, exactly, yung barangay level, grassroots level, dun talaga kumukuha ng botante yung mga exactly, mga tumatakbo, lalo na sa local, exactly, maski na sa presidential, di ba, sa national level, ganun din. 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
10: Exactly.
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10: 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Mm-hmm. 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
3: Mm-hmm. Well, with that, Professor Kalilong, I have taken so much of your time. Kaya't maraming salamat po, as usual, Professor, sa pagpapaunlak po ninyo sa amin, sa ating programa at sa impilang Radyo Pilipinas World Service. Thank you very much po, Professor Kalilong.
10: Marami pong salamat, Kari, at mabuhay po kayo. God bless po.
3: Ang ating pong political analyst, Professor Froilan Kalilong, dito pa rin sa Radyo Pilipinas World Service sa programang Global na Tayo. 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
11: Malayo na ang nararating ng produktong Pilipino na tulad ng bottled fruits na ito. 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
12: To exhaust all full potential of all the markets that DTI can provide for these export companies. He also pushed to make sure that we get all the free trade agreements done.
11: Kaliwat kanan ng free trade agreements at trade fairs na nagkoconnect sa mga produktong Pinoy sa global buyers. 2025, umabot ang export ng Pilipinas na mahigit $84 billion. 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
3: 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Sa inyo pong mga Facebook browser, type lamang Radyo Pilipinas World Service. And of course, sa ating YouTube channel, sa inyo pong YouTube browser, type lamang Radyo Pilipinas World Service. 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Sir Mike, good morning po at welcome back to Global na Tayo.
16: Ay, magandang umaga po, Sir Ray, at sa inyong mga tagasubaybay. Nice to be back po.
3: Well, it's nice to see you again, Sir Mike. It's nice to see you again, Sir Mike. At thank you very much for, again, indulging us dito sa ating programang Global na Tayo. Pag-uusapan natin, Sir Mike, itong ating Philippines-EU Free Trade Agreement. Okay? 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
16: Maganda po yan, Sir Ray, kasi ang tagal, nakailang taon na yan na inaayos, no? 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After Singapore, mm-hmm. 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At sila kasi, they have higher income. So, they have more purchasing power to buy mm-hmm. our exports, no, and our goods and services na pinapadala sa kanila, Sir Ray, no? At saka niyan, ito kasi kumpleto na tayo sa free trade agreements dito sa Asia Pacific, kaya ASEAN with Japan, with China, mm-hmm. with South Korea, India, Australia, New Zealand. So it's really about time.
3: Okay. 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
16: Well, kasi sa EU, kung titignan natin yung trade between the two countries, kinukuha na din na bumibili rin tayo sa kanila ng yung mga wala tayo, lalo na, no? 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
3: 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Export and import. 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
16: 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No? 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
0: 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So, parang nakapantay din naman, may mga ano dyan, mitigating measures, may mga parang safety nets. Pero that's a real one of the realities, sir,
1: All
0: whether we
1: right.
0: like it or
1: Okay.
0: 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Darating at darating yung yeah, magiging freer market eh. Dadagsa yung mga supply
1: Okay.
0: at significantly reduced tariff close to zero
1: Pero Sir
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1: 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With this Philippine EU Free Trade Agreement, how can we, paano ito makakatulong sa Philippine economy sa ngayon ha? 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
0: 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At pangatlo, which is very important and very timely also, yung governance, good governance. Kaya it all starts and ends with good governance. Kasi, syempre, yung rule of law, strong institutions of law, yung expeditious and effective the justice system. Kasi, ano eh, may scoring yan eh, sir. Bakit po? Ang wisdom ng global regulators in recent years, even before the pandemic, kasi compliance with the CSD standards, yung mga, ano eh, kung tapat na nagko-comply yung mga bansa, yan, whole of country 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
0: compliance with the CSD standards means good business. 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Eh, total nakakasana naman po ito. 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At may apat po lahat yun eh. So, nireaffirm naman ng ano yun, ng, sa, yung leadership ng House, na pasa na po, no? Yung version nila. Tapos ngayon, it's also, ano rin, no? Certified as urgent, no? Yung priority reform measure. Among many other priority reform measures, kasi gusto nila makita yan, no? Yan, there may be imperfections sa yan, yung nag-heal pa doon sa anomalous flood control project. So, kasi syempre, going forward, it's really these reform measures to improve and alleviate and uplift the governance standards of the country.

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This is your host, Leo Magpayo. 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

If you're wondering what song that was, it's entitled I Love Ilocos Norte. And yes, today we will be taking you to an informative tour to the province of Ilocos Norte. Ilocos Norte is located on the northernmost edge of western Luzon. Its boundaries are formed by the Babuyan Channel on the north and its sister province Ilocos Sur on the south. To the west are the turbulent waters of the South China Sea, while the eastern borders are formed by part of the Cagayan Valley, Abra, and the Mountain Province. A well-paved coastal highway connects the province with the rest of the country. Long before the Spanish galleons came to the Philippines, the coastal plain of Ilocos Norte was already flourishing and business carried out by the Chinese and Japanese traders. The first Spaniards to reach the region were Juan de Salcedo and his men, who were tasked to explore the coast of Luzon north of Manila in 1572. The largest concentration of people that Salcedo found was in Lawag along the Padian River, and Salcedo gained their friendship after initial skirmishes. Although the presence of the Spanish soldiers may have seemed fleeting to the Ilocanos, Salcedo's exploration marked the beginning of Spanish colonization of the region. The Ilocanos, or Iloco people, are the third largest Filipino ethno-linguistic group that mostly resides within the Ilocos region in the Philippines. Most Ilocanos speak the Ilocano language, which has 40 dialects. The word Ilocano originates from Iloco, the conjugation of I, meaning of, and look, meaning bay, which means from the bay in Ilocano. Aside from being referred to as Ilocano, they are also identified as Samtoy, a portmanteau of the Ilocano phrase Sao Miditoy, meaning our language here. Ilocandia is the term given to the traditional homeland of the Ilocano people. There are a number of notable Ilocanos, including the famous Filipino painter Juan Luna and one of the Philippines' remarkable women, Josefa Escoda. Juan Luna was born on October 23, 1857 in the town of Badoc in Ilocos Norte. It is considered as one of the greatest Filipino artists in Philippine history, with masterpieces such as Spolarium, The Death of Cleopatra, and Blood Compact. Not only did he excel in artistry, but he was also a political activist during the time of the Philippine Revolution during the late 19th century. His close friendship with national hero Jose Rizal has sparked Philippine nationalism and pride. Juan Luna was mostly known for his works as being dramatic and dynamic, focusing on romanticism and realism styles of art. Josefa Yanes Escoda, who was born and raised in Dingras, Ilocos Norte, was a well-known advocate of women's right of suffrage. She was also acknowledged as a heroine martyr during the World War II. Escoda was also a social worker for the Philippine chapter of the American Red Cross, wherein she was granted scholarship to the United States. She earned a master's degree in sociology. Juan Carlos Cuenca, or better known simply as Jake Cuenca, is an actor and model of dual American and Filipino citizenship. He is also a football player, a striker for Team Socceroo FC in the Football League Division 2. A number of Filipinos may not know this,
but the Philippines' very first Olympic medal was won in the 1928 Amsterdam Olympics in the swimming event, and that person was born in Pidig, Ilocos Norte. Teofilo Ildefonso won not one, but two bronze medals in the 1928 Amsterdam Olympics and 1932 Los Angeles Olympics in the 200-meter breaststroke for men. Ildefonso is the only Filipino who has won two Olympic medals, and European textbooks call him the father of modern breaststroke. After the April 9, 1942 United States surrender of the Bataan Peninsula on the main Philippine island of Luzon to the Japanese during World War II, approximately 75,000 Filipino and American troops on Bataan were forced to make an arduous 65-mile march to prison camps. The marchers made the trek in intense heat and were subjected to harsh treatment by Japanese guards. Thousands perished in what became known as the Bataan Death March. During the Death March, a Japanese official recognized Ildefonso, for he was a rival of his in the Olympics. The Japanese tried to save him, but Ildefonso chose to stay with his countrymen. He survived the Bataan Death March, but eventually died later at the Capas concentration camp. His remains were never found. Before we go on, let us listen to another song related to our destination.

That song is entitled Manang Biday and performed by the Mabuhay Singers, an ethnic song that implies the courtship of a young maiden named Manang Biday. Now back to It's More Fun in the Philippines, destination Ilocos Norte. Ilocos Norte has a ton of exciting places to explore. Whether you like sites that are rich in natural beauty or enjoy the culture and history of the destination, it's all here. If Italy has its Leaning Tower of Pisa, Ilocos Norte has its own local version, the Sinking Bell Tower. This edifice is one of the tallest bell towers in the country, and it's located in the heart of the city. As of today, it stands at 45 meters tall. The tower is called a sinking tower because it's incredibly heavy, and it was built on a sandy ground. So, the combination of the loose foundation and its weight made it sink considerably into the ground at a rate of an inch every year. Normally, bell towers are situated near a church. However, this tower is far away from the cathedral. The tower is also especially beautiful at night when it's lit up. If Africa has Sahara deserts and Middle Eastern countries are known for desert dunes, Ilocos Norte also has the La Paz sand dunes. Heights ranging from 10 to 30 meters were created as a result of the interacting wind, sea, and river. These sand dunes are accessible by tricycle or jeepney, which is only 15 minutes away from the city proper. Due to its desert environment, it is a popular location for shooting films for both local and international films makers alike. Notable local films include Himala and Panday. While internationally or on the United States front, there are Hollywood films such as Mad Max and Born on the 4th of July, both starring Tom Cruise. Visit the Marcos Museum and Mausoleum, which is located in Batac City, Ilocos Norte, just a 30-minute ride from Lawag City. The museum can easily be found as it is near the bridge where all the public buses stop. The museum houses memorabilia of the late President Ferdinand Marcos. It is incredibly well organized, making it a very enjoyable experience for visitors to learn about his life. The mausoleum is on the other side of the museum. It houses the body of the late president. Picture taking is prohibited inside here. Upon entering the mausoleum, one will also hear Gregorian sounds. The Kapurpurawan Rock Formation is situated in Burgos, Ilocos Norte. To get to it from the National Highway, you'll have to traverse down a long and winding road. There's no public transportation that passes through the area, so a car would be very convenient here. Otherwise, you'd have to walk under the scorching heat of the sun. The name of this formation is derived from its characteristically white color. In Ilocano, the word puraw means white. The rock also looks like a large dragon watching over the entire coast. Once you reach it, you'll be rewarded with the natural beauty of the erosion created by the years and years of crashing ocean waves. The Bangi windmill is not only the first of its kind in Southeast Asia, but it's also right here in Ilocos Norte. The windmill has 20 tri-blades 70 meters high, with windmills spread about in an arc formation along the Bangi Bay. It is situated north of Lawag City and about a 45-minute ride. As a result, Ilocos Norte is one of the few provinces in the Philippines that generate
renewable energy. The Bangi Wind Farm provides for 40% of the Ilocos Norte electric cooperative supply. Additionally, it generates 25 megawatts of electricity to power up an estimated 108,000 households. Facing the West Philippine Sea, Pagudpud's beaches are nothing short of amazing. Stretches of white sand lined with coconut trees and crystal blue water. Located at the northernmost tip of the Luzon Island, Pagudpud is a sleepy coastal town, but the locals are definitely generous with their smiles. Before we proceed, let's hear another song related to our destination for today.

The song is entitled Tila Maikan Cantada, a song all about Ilocos Norte. Now back to It's More Fun in the Philippines, destination Ilocos Norte. The best lawag food is in Ilocos Norte, and they are proud of their unique cuisine. One of their famous delicacies is bagnet. These are pork squares that are boiled in a salty solution, then they are dried in the air. Then they are deep fried twice until they become crisp and golden in color. Pinakbet, and this is a stew comprising long beans, eggplant, squash, tomatoes, bitter gourd, and chili peppers. It is like an Ilocano version of the French ratatouille. Another one is longaniza, a very strong-tasting Ilocos sausage that is seasoned with local garlic. This is like a Spanish chorizo sausage. Empanada is the most popular street food in Ilocos Norte. Empanada is made from grated papaya, eggs, and longaniza wrapped in an orange-colored rice dough and is the top snack merienda in northern Luzon. You also must try Ilocano delicacies such as dinakdakan, which is grilled pig ear mixed with pig brain and mayonnaise with onion and pepper to taste. Also, try igado, which is pork meat and liver sauteed in vinegar and soy sauce. And of course, bagnet, which is deep-fried pork belly, best served with tomatoes, and bagoong, which is salted paste made from anchovies or shrimp and spring onion. Festivals are celebrated each year in the Philippines, and Ilocos Norte is no exception. One major highlight is the Empanada Festival, which is a showcase of the famous product, the Batak Empanada. With a distinct taste truly its own, the Batak Empanada is made of savory filling of grated green papaya, munggo, longaniza, and egg. The dough that serves as its thin and crisp wrapper is made of rice flour. The main feature of the Empanada Festival is the street dancing, which chronicles the process of preparing the delectable Batak Empanada. A coastal town, it pays tribute to its fishermen and primary industry and gives homage to the Almighty for the rich marine life as it celebrates Daklisan Festival. People come together for the float parade, street dancing, and the coronation of the town's loveliest maiden, among others. On May 1, there will be a grand fluvial parade where fishermen throw their nets into the sea to catch fish, after which the catch will be grilled and shared by the townspeople along the shore. Giling Giling Festival aims to commemorate the 16th century-old practice of the Spanish friars for the religious sector to interact with its parishioners. It has always been celebrated on the Tuesday before Ash Wednesday because it was believed that this was the last day of the townsfolk to enjoy all forms of merrymaking before they observe the Lenten season. Highlights of Giling Giling celebration include dance parade, ulnas parade or wooden sled, doodle food festival or native delicacy, and basi drinking or the native wine. Before we conclude our program today, let's listen to another song related to Ilocos Norte.

0: That is One Ilocos Norte, sung by the group and native of Ilocos Norte, the Better Than Noise Band. 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
0: 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Okay lang po.
2: Okay po. My first question po, USEC. Since there is a petition for certiorari to the Supreme Court na po regarding the decision of

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2: Time to celebrate kulturang Pinoy. 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Ito ang Pinoy Kultura.
3: Intangible heritage. Ano nga ba ito? UNESCO defines it as the totality of tradition-based creations of a cultural community, expressed by a group of individuals and recognized as reflecting its cultural and social identity. In the early 2000s, the organization honored the Darangin chant of the Maranao and the Hudhud chant of the Ifugao as Philippine masterpieces of oral and intangible heritage of humanity. The Hudhud is recited and chanted among the Ifugao only during four occasions: harvesting and weeding of rice, funeral wakes, and bone washing rituals. Ito ay binubuo ng 200 kwento na may 40 kabanata bawat kwento. A celebration of heroes, heroines, wealth, and culture. The Darangin is an epic chant associated with the Maranao. Buhay, kamatayan, panunuyo, at pagmamahal ay ilan lamang sa mga kwentong napapaluod dito. Ang Darangin ay galing sa salitang darang, which means to narrate in the form of a song or chant, and is the longest surviving epic poetry in the Philippines.
2: Yan ang Pinoy Kultura, because our culture is cool. To know more about their life, work, and contributions, visit the National Commission for Culture and the Arts at ncca.gov.ph.
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Did you enjoy the song? I know you did, because we would not have allowed feedback in the technician booth if you didn't. Let us now begin with the location of our destination for today. The province of Cebu is an island that is part of the Central Visayas region in the Philippines and is situated 584 kilometers south of Manila, the capital city of the country. Cebu is located to the east of Negros Island, to the west of the Leyte and Bohol Islands. It is located on both sides by the Straits of Bohol and Tanyon. Cebu is a long, narrow island stretching 225 kilometers or 140 miles from north to south and 41 kilometers at its widest portion. The island is surrounded by 167 neighboring smaller islands that includes Mactan Island, Bantayan, Malapascua, Olango, and the Camores Islands. The total land area of Cebu is about 5,000 square kilometers. Some of the hundreds of small islands surrounding Cebu are uninhabited. The name Cebu came from the word cebo, meaning animal fat. Long before the coming of the Spaniards, it was a fishing village ruled by Raja Humabon. Cebu City, the capital of Cebu, is considered to be the oldest city in the Philippines. It is also known as the oldest settlement established by the Spaniards in the country. On April 7, 1521, Portuguese explorer Ferdinand Magellan and his fleet of ships under the flag of Spain arrived in Cebu. Magellan's plan is to claim the whole of the Philippine Islands for Spain, but Magellan encountered stiff resistance from other natives, particularly from Lapu-Lapu, the chieftain of neighboring Mactan Island. In what is known as the Battle of Mactan, that was fought on April 27, 1521, Magellan and his 100 soldiers fought Lapu-Lapu and his 1,000 warriors. Clearly outnumbered, Magellan and most of his soldiers were killed. In spite of the defeat of Magellan, Spanish conquistadors led by Miguel López de Legazpi together with Agustinian friar Andrés de Urdaneta returned to Cebu on April 27, 1565 to continue the Spanish colonization of Cebu and the rest of the Philippines. As the Spaniards expanded their colonization of Cebu and the rest of the Philippines, Legazpi built the Fort San Pedro military fortification to protect the Spanish settlement in Cebu from intermittent attacks from natives opposed to the colonization. Found in the island are rich traces of the Philippine history left by mostly the Spaniards. Among these historical sites are the Magellan's Cross found in downtown Cebu, a Christian cross planted by the Portuguese and Spanish explorers as ordered by Ferdinand Magellan upon arriving in Cebu on April 1521. The Lapu-Lapu Shrine, a 20-meter statue found in Mactan erected in honor of Datu Lapu-Lapu, a native leader who killed Magellan. The Colon Street, the oldest and the shortest national road in the Philippines. The Fort San Pedro, the oldest military defense structure built by the Spanish and indigenous Cebuano laborers under the command of Miguel López de Legazpi. Now we go to the ethnic groups. Cebuano belongs to the Philippine branch of Malayo-Polynesian languages and is spoken by about 20 million people in the Philippines. It is spoken mainly in the Central Visayas by the Bisaya people, and is also spoken in northeastern parts of Negros Occidental Province, in southern parts of Masbate, in most of Leyte and southern Leyte, in western portions of Guimaras, in parts of Samar, Bohol, Luzon, the Biliran Islands, and in most parts of Mindanao. It is used as a lingua franca in central Visayas and in parts of Mindanao. The language is named after the island of Cebu, where the prestige register is spoken and is also known as Bisaya, Binisaya, Binisaya nga Sugbuanon, or Sinugbuanon. Cebuano speakers are known as Cebuano in Cebu, Asbolanon in Bohol, Askana in Leyte, and as Binisaga or Bisaya in Mindanao and Luzon. For the famous people,
We have a couple here, and the first on the list is Lapu-Lapu. Lapu-Lapu was the ruler of Mactan, an island in the Visayas, Philippines, who is known as the first native of then archipelago to have resisted the Spanish colonization. He is now regarded as the first Filipino hero. The second one is Sergio Osmeña Zubico. He was a Filipino politician who served as the fourth president of the Philippines from 1944 to 1946. He was vice president under Manuel L. Quezon and rose to the presidency upon Quezon's death in 1944, being the oldest Philippine president to hold office at age 65, a founder of Nacionalista Party. He was the first Visayan to become president of the Philippines. The third one is Pilita Corrales. Do not be deceived by her mestiza features, because she was born in Cebu to a Spanish father and a Filipino mother. She is considered one of the best singers in the country, earning the title Asia's Queen of Songs, with over 135 albums in over four decades. She was a judge in the ABS-CBN reality show The X Factor Philippines and is currently seen in the sitcom Vampire Ang Daddy Ko. The fourth one is Kim Chu, a famous Filipino actress acquired by ABS-CBN after winning in the first edition of Pinoy Big Brother Teen Edition. Since then, she has starred in a number of TV dramas and films, including Bride for Rent and Ikaw Lamang. Aside from speaking Cebuano, Filipino, and English, Kim can also speak Mandarin, which she has shown in an album and her shows. The fifth one is Richard Yap, best known for his role Papa Chen in My Binondo Girl. Richard Yap saw himself becoming a leading man when ABS-CBN cast him as Richard Sir Chief Lim in the phenomenal show Be Careful With My Heart. Born and raised in Cebu, Richard was a businessman before he entered showbiz. He also runs two restaurants, Wang Fu and Luna J, with partners and is filming the movie Private Benjamin opposite Vice Ganda. The sixth one is Monique Louillier. Hailing from one of Cebu's prominent families, Monique moved to Los Angeles where she studied at the Fashion Institute for Design and Merchandising. Known for her wedding and red carpet creations, Monique has dressed many international stars including Britney Spears, Avril Lavigne, Drew Barrymore, and Eva Mendes. Seventh one is Enrique Hill. Enrique Hill was born in Cebu City. He became known for his dance moves and roles in dramas such as Mula sa Puso, Mirabella, Muling Buksan ang Puso, and Princess and I. He has released a dance album and appeared in the movie She's the One with Bea Alonzo and Ding Dong Dantes. And now he's the on-screen partner of Liza Soberano. They starred in the teleserye Forevermore, a hit teleserye here in the Philippines and in other countries. He is one of the main characters in the teleserye Dolce Amore together with Liza. The eighth one is Annabel Rama Gutierrez. She is known for being feisty and her thick Visayan accent. Annabel Rama is the mother of celebrities Rufa, Richard, and famous Rama clan of Cebu. Annabel ran for Congress in the 2013 election but lost. She is among the top talent managers in the entertainment industry and was recently seen in the reality show It Takes Guts to Be a Gutierrez with her family. The last one is Kenneth Kobonpu. He is known for his works that have been features in design shows in Paris and New York. A graduate of Pat Institute, Kenneth has received various awards such as the grand prize at the Singapore International Design Competition and the Design for Asia Award of Hing Kong. Kenneth's pieces have also been bought by famous personalities such as Hollywood actor Brad Pitt.

And you just heard Ha Ha Ha Hasula by Kurt Vig. Now we move on. This is the most exciting part of our fun on-air ride. At this point, we are going to introduce you to the tourist spots in Cebu. The first one, we have Fort San Pedro, the oldest and smallest fort in the Philippines. It was a triangular bastion initially built with logs and mud in 1565. When the Spanish came, it was rebuilt with stones and mortar and believed to be finished on 1738. The second one is Colon Street, the oldest street in the country. It was built by the Spaniards in the 16th century. It became the heart of Cebu City's business and shopping activities once. It was named after Christopher Columbus, who is Cristobal Colon in Spanish. The third is Basilica Menor del Santo Niño del Cebu. This is a 16th century old church, the oldest in the Philippines. The story goes that a sculptured image of Santo Niño was patted on the exact site left behind by Portuguese and Spanish explorers in 1521. Was preserved in a burned wooden box. In 1565, the church was initially constructed with hardwood, mud, and nipa. On November 1, 1568, a fire hit the church, but the image still survived, though it was blackened. Some devotees believe that it is miraculous after those fire encounters. The church was rebuilt in 1602, and in 1735, the governor ordered it to be constructed with hard stone. The fourth one is the Carbon Market. This is the largest public market in Cebu City. It is a great place to find an inexpensive souvenirs and pasalubong. You can see a variety of products from wet goods to handcraft items imported from nearby towns and islands. Don't forget to buy danggit, a dried salted fish common in the Visayan region but expensive when you buy it in the malls in Manila. The fifth one is Cebu Taoist Temple. This is a towering temple elevated by 300 meters above sea level located in Beverly Hills Subdivision. Its entrance is a replica of the Great Wall of China and the structure was built in full colors by the local Chinese community. The sixth is the Cebu Heritage Monument. This is a tableau built by the national artist Eduardo Castrillo. The construction began on July 1997 and inaugurated in December 8, 2000. It features some of Cebu's important heritage sites and events. The seventh is Mactan Island. This is known for its beaches and five-star hotels. It is a tropical modern island for leisure and island getaway. It is also known for furniture and industrial factories. Mactan Island is also acknowledged to the musical instrument production of ukuleles, guitar, and other stringed instruments. The eighth is Lapu-Lapu's Monument. This is a constant reminder of a Filipino bravery. Datu Lapu-Lapu, a Mactan Island chieftain, battled with Ferdinand Magellan, a Spanish invader, in April 27, 1521. The latter was slain, forcing its army to retreat and leave a place. The last one among many others is the Magellan's Cross. The wooden cross is a Cebu's simple and a historical landmark and well-known in the Philippines as well as the tourist visitors. It was installed by Ferdinand Magellan as a symbol of peace between Raja Humabon, a ruler of Cebu, and his wife on April 21, 1521. Today, it can be viewed in a chapel next to Basilica Minor del Santo Niño on Magallanes Street.

And now we go for the food delicacies. After going from one place to another for the different beautiful places in Cebu, you can always eat one of their favorite local dishes. The first one is lechon. Cebu is considered to be the lechon capital of the world because it offers the best kind of lechon. One of the public's favorites, Zubukon, has been known for its unique style of making lechon with no MSG and no artificial painting of the skin. The second is Danggit. This is the most popular dried fish in the province among tourists and locals. Other dried seafood products include pusit, dilis, tapa, buwad pinikas are all available in Tauboan. This comes from the Bantayan Island, the leading dried fish producer in the region and the province of Leyte. A kilo of danggit would normally cost 550 Philippine peso. The third one is dried mango. Mango is deemed as the Philippines' most famous export product. Dried mangoes of Cebu come in two varieties, the ripe and green. Guadalupe of Cebu City is known for producing sweet mangoes. The price of this product ranges from 40 peso to 350 peso depending on the quantity and brand. The fourth is otap. Otap is an oval-shaped crunchy baked biscuit sprinkled with sugar. It is one of Cebu's trademarks and in-demand pasalubong snacks. The fifth is chicharon. Karkar City is the major buying center for the best chicharon, deep-fried pork's back fat, or pork rind. It is best eaten with spiced vinegar. The sixth is rosquillos. This is originally made in Liloan, Cebu. Rosquillos is a circular-shaped cookie with a hole at the center and is now one of the favorite snacks among locals and visiting tourists. Finally, the festivals. Cebu has one of the most colorful and world-renowned festivals in the Philippines, and they celebrate it with excitement and high spirits. The place celebrates different festivals in different towns and cities. Cebu celebrates fiestas with religious rituals and dancing in the streets to the beat of the drums. The number one on the list of festival is Sinulog Festival, celebrated every third Sunday of January. The Sinulog is Cebu City's most popular and grandest festival. It is celebrated in honor of the Señor Santo Niño. Foreign and local tourists flock to Cebu for this celebration and join in the procession and the Grand Mardi Gras. The second is Caballo Festival, celebrated every February but is movable. This is celebrated in Mandawa City and is organized by the Cebu Equine Owners, Breeders, and Sportsmen Association, or CEOBSA. The Caballo Festival is supported by the Department of Tourism Philippines. The festival promotes sports tourism, ecotourism, and agri-industrial tourism awareness in the country. The highlights include the Parade of Horses, horse racing competition, and the best decorated tartanillas or horse-drawn carriages, and features a bazaar and flea market. The third is Haladaya Festival. It starts every Easter Sunday and ends with a street dancing on the seventh day of Easter. Haladaya means Halad Kang Datu Day, the leader of the first Malayan settlers in Daan Bantayan. Highlights include the fluvial parade where patron saints of the different barangays will be placed in decorated bankas or motorized outrigger and paraded in the sea. The fourth is Bahug-Bahug Samaktan or Kadaungan Samaktan, celebrated every 20

identity, promoting the city as an industrial and tourist hub that involves the Spanish regime through street dancing, dioramas, floats, food festival, trade fair, and sports event. The sixth is the Inasal or Halad Festival. This is celebrated every 14th up until the 15th of October in Talisay City. The celebration showcases Talisay City historical heritage and identity, promoting the city as an aqua and tourist hub through street dancing as a Thanksgiving offering to the city's patroness, Santa Teresa de Avila. The seventh is Sadsad Festival, held every 8th of December in Oslo. Sadsad is a form of merrymaking and thanksgiving for the blessings received for the past year from the town's patroness, the Immaculate Conception. The last one is Kawayan Festival, held every 2nd of December in Alegria. This celebration features street dancing competition using Kawayan and is slated during the town fiesta in honor of St. Francis Xavier. Kawayan is the vernacular term for bamboo and is the major source of livelihood and income in Alegria. We hope you enjoyed this edition of Sambaya Gaza Again, your host, inviting you to come and visit Cebu and discover Cebu, Philippines.